This is strat.ai.

Welcome to AI Frequency. This hour, the headline is not just the models, it is the hardware under them. The chips, the supply, the power, the deals that decide what can actually ship. We will get into Anthropic and Microsoft circling a chip deal after that huge investment, why Google's AI search can wander off the question you asked, and how the whole field is starting to bump into reality in public. Stay with us.

The move points to a bigger play than just writing a check. It looks like Microsoft is trying to turn capital into leverage across the AI stack. Anthropic, one of the leading AI labs behind the Claude models, would be getting access to special-purpose silicon designed for AI workloads. That matters because chips are not just hardware here. They are capacity, speed, and bargaining power. If you can fund the model company and help power the models at the same time, you get a deeper kind of influence than investment alone. And this is actually a pretty important sign of where the field is going. The race is no longer only about who builds the best model. It is also about who controls the compute, who can offer it reliably, and who can make the whole system cheaper and more locked in. So the headline is not just that Microsoft invested billions. It is that it may be trying to connect money, infrastructure, and distribution into one package.

Google's AI search has a weird little failure mode, and it matters. If you include certain trigger words, like disregard, its AI overviews can stop behaving like search and start either spitting out chatbot-style answers or going blank. Actually, that sounds niche, but it's a pretty sharp reminder of how fragile these systems can be. The whole point of a search product is to answer the query you meant, not the one the model feels safest responding to. And when a negative instruction or an edge case phrase causes the retrieval layer to wobble, that tells you the pipeline is still much more brittle than the marketing suggests. The interesting part is what this says about the field, not just Google. A lot of teams are bolting language models onto search and retrieval and assuming the hard part is mostly solved. Wait, no, the hard part is making them obey constraints reliably when the query gets messy, adversarial, or simply weird. So this is less about one embarrassing bug and more about a warning sign. If AI search can lose the plot on a single word, then robustness, not flash, is still the real product challenge.

The funny thing about an AI boom is that it can look weightless right up until somebody asks where the electricity comes from, where the chips sit, and which stretch of seabed carries the packets. That is the part of the story I cannot stop thinking about this week. Because on the surface, the big AI news is very familiar now. Meta is cutting and reorganizing. Employees are reportedly anxious, confused, and not always convinced that the company's huge AI spending has a clean story attached to it. Google is turning search into something more like an answer machine, with AI overviews and agentic shopping, and a promise that the 10 blue links era is, if not over, then definitely being renovated while we are still inside the building. Elon Musk is suing OpenAI, again making the argument that the company betrayed its original mission. And at some university graduations, AI is not being welcomed as the bright tool of the future. It is being booed. Those are all culture war stories in one way or another. Who owns AI? Who benefits from it? Who gets replaced by it? Who gets to define what open even means? But underneath them is a much less glamorous question. Can the physical world carry the promises being made about the digital one? And that question gets very sharp when you look at the Gulf. Saudi Arabia, the United Arab Emirates, Qatar, and their neighbors are not just dabbling in AI. They are trying to buy, build, and host a new layer of global compute. Sovereign wealth funds are backing AI companies. Governments are announcing giant data center projects. There are ambitions to train Arabic language models, run national AI systems, automate oil and logistics, and become neutral ground for a world that is increasingly split between American and Chinese technology blocks. On paper, the pitch makes sense. The Gulf has capital. It has energy. It has land for massive data centers. It has governments that can move quickly when they decide something is strategic. If AI is the next industrial platform, then of course these states do not want to be mere customers. They want to be landlords, maybe even gatekeepers. But here is the catch. You can build a very expensive AI campus in the desert, and it still has to talk to the rest of the world. That means fiber. That means submarine cables. That means landing stations. That means boring physical routes that suddenly become strategic pressure points. And the Gulf has a geography problem. A huge amount of internet traffic between Europe and Asia passes through narrow corridors. The Red Sea, the Suez Route, the Bab el-Mandeb Strait, the waters around the Arabian Peninsula. These are not abstract places on a network diagram. They are crowded maritime zones, military zones, and political fault lines. In February, multiple undersea cables in the Red Sea were damaged. The exact causes and responsibility were disputed, as they often are in cable incidents. That is part of the problem. A cable goes down, traffic reroutes, companies issue careful statements, and unless you are inside a network operations center, it can look like nothing happened. The internet is designed to route around damage. That is its magic trick. But routing around damage is not the same thing as not caring. When cables are cut or disrupted, latency changes, capacity tightens, costs shift, redundancy gets used up, and if you are trying to sell a region as a future AI hub, especially for low latency services, cloud workloads, and globally connected model deployment, that matters. Actually, it matters in two different ways. First, there is the obvious operational risk. If your data center depends on international connectivity, then cable diversity is not a nice to have. It is part of the product. A model running in a Gulf data center may be powerful, but if the route to users or enterprise systems is fragile, then the customer is not just buying compute. They are buying geopolitical exposure. Second, there is the political risk. Submarine cables are privately built, commercially operated infrastructure, but they sit inside a world of state power. Who finances the cable? Which vendors supply the equipment? Where does it land? Which governments can inspect, delay, license, surveil, or pressure it? These questions used to sound like telecom policy. Now they sound like AI policy, because AI centralizes value in compute clusters. Compute clusters need energy and chips, yes, but they also need dependable, high-capacity connections to data, customers, model updates, security systems, and cloud ecosystems. So when the Gulf says, we want to be a major AI hub, the real question is not only, can you get NVIDIA chips? It is, can you make the whole stack resilient? And this is where the week's more visible stories start to look connected. Take Meta. The company is spending vast amounts on AI infrastructure while also laying people off and reshuffling teams. That combination is jarring, but not irrational. It tells you what management believes is scarce.
not necessarily headcount in the old sense. Compute, data center capacity, research talent, product integration, the ability to turn AI into something that protects the advertising business and creates the next platform before somebody else does. Employees can feel the contradiction because it is a contradiction. A company can be rich and still act panicked. It can be hiring elite AI researchers while cutting other roles. It can say AI is central while many workers experience AI as a reason their own work feels less secure. The infrastructure version of that contradiction is simple. Everyone is racing to build the future, but the bottlenecks are very present tense. Google search makeover is another example. AI overviews sound like a software change, a new interface, a new way of summarizing the web, but if billions of searches become AI-generated answers, the cost profile of search changes. Traditional search is not free to run, but large model inference is heavier. Maybe Google can optimize it. Maybe custom chips help. Maybe smaller models handle many queries, but the direction is clear. The more the internet becomes conversational, the more ordinary user behavior becomes a compute demand. That demand has to land somewhere. And if it lands in hyperscale data centers, then we are back to power grids, cooling, chips, and networks. The AI answer box on your phone is connected to a physical supply chain that includes copper, water permits, export controls, transformer shortages, and yes, cables lying on the ocean floor. Wait, no, it is even stranger than that. Google is trying to keep people inside search by using AI to summarize the web. Publishers are worried that this reduces their traffic. Users are being trained to expect answers without clicking. So the company is increasing the infrastructure intensity of the product at the same time that it may be weakening parts of the content ecosystem the product depends on. That is not a moral judgment. It is a systems problem. What gets compressed? The web gets compressed into an answer. The labor of writers and forums and journalists gets compressed into training data and snippets. The infrastructure cost gets compressed into Google's capital expenditure. And the risk gets compressed into places most users never see. Now look at the graduates booing AI. That reaction is easy to mock. You can say, well, technology always changes jobs. You can say young people are being dramatic, but listen to the boo for a second as a signal. It is not just fear of a chatbot. It is distrust. A sense that institutions are adopting AI faster than they are explaining it, faster than they are sharing the benefits, faster than they are admitting the trade-offs. The Gulf AI boom has a version of that too. Countries can announce billion-dollar AI strategies, but citizens and workers still have to ask, who is this for? Is it for domestic capability? For surveillance? For prestige? For economic diversification beyond oil? For attracting foreign firms? For replacing imported labor? The same infrastructure that lets you host advanced models can also deepen state capacity in ways that are not automatically democratic or accountable. And then there is Elon Musk's lawsuit against OpenAI, which is officially about mission and control, and whether OpenAI abandoned its founding ideals. But the deeper fight is about who gets to set the terms for artificial intelligence when the costs are so high that only a handful of actors can compete. That is why infrastructure matters politically. If frontier AI requires enormous capital, restricted chips, specialized talent, cheap energy, and secure network routes, then openness becomes harder. Not impossible, but harder. You can release model weights. You can publish papers. You can build open source communities. But the frontier itself starts to look like an industrial facility, not just a GitHub repository. And industrial facilities have choke points. The Gulf wants to turn some of those choke points into advantages. Energy-rich states can say, bring the compute here, build the campuses here, route the cables here, use us as the bridge between regions. But bridges are valuable because they cross gaps. They are also vulnerable because everyone knows where they are. That is the piece of the AI story that hype tends to skip. Model DMOS are frictionless. The assistant answers instantly. The video generator produces a tiny film from a prompt. The search engine becomes a tutor. The corporate deck says transformation. Then a cable gets cut, or a shipping lane becomes dangerous, or export controls tighten, or a power grid cannot connect new data centers fast enough, or a government decides that a cable landing is a national security issue. Suddenly, the future is not limited by imagination. It is limited by permitting, diplomacy, and repair ships. To be clear, this does not mean the Gulf AI boom is doomed. Not at all. Big infrastructure can be made more resilient.
routes can diversify. Terrestrial fiber can supplement subsea paths. Regional data centers can serve regional needs. Governments can invest in redundancy because they understand strategic risk very well. But it does mean we should be careful about treating AI leadership as if it is only a race between models. Better benchmark scores do not guarantee durable power. Neither does a dramatic product launch. Neither does a sovereign wealth fund writing a very large check. The question is what holds when the demo meets the map. Meta's layoffs show that even the richest platforms are trying to reallocate themselves under pressure. Google's search makeover shows that AI is not just a feature, it is a new cost structure for the everyday internet. The boos from graduates show that social permission is not automatic. And the Gulf's AI ambitions show that the cloud is still, annoyingly and beautifully, part of the earth. Maybe that is the grounding insight here. Artificial intelligence may be the most abstract technology most people have ever touched, but its risks are becoming more physical, not less. The next great AI bottleneck may not be a missing algorithm. It may be a transformer, a water table, a customs rule, a cable route, or a strait on a map that the model itself could describe perfectly, while depending on it completely.

That's our hour for now. Thanks for being with us in the details and the mess of it all. Keep listening. Next hour, AI's hardware bottlenecks are becoming the story, not just the models.

Welcome to AI Frequency. This hour, the promise of AI as a productivity machine runs straight into something messier: labor backlash, power, and real-world risk. We've got a new way to turn any Mac window into context for Codex, an internal meta video that lands like a small revolt, and then a story that asks what happens when AI starts speaking in the voices of dead pilots. Stay with us.

at what is actually on screen and ask it to reason from the live UI state. That cuts a lot of context window overhead and a lot of human friction. But the real story is reliability. A tool like this is useful precisely because it gets closer to the messy, real environment where mistakes happen. And if the system can see the wrong window, miss a state change, or act on stale context, then the convenience becomes the risk. That is especially true when these tools are used for debugging, automation, or anything that can delete the wrong thing by accident. So this is not just a productivity upgrade. It is another test of whether AI tooling can handle real software work without making the operator babysit every step. And that is where the field is headed now. Less demo magic, more trust under pressure.

Meta is in the middle of a very sharp labor and AI reset. The company has laid off about 8,000 employees, while another 7,000 workers are being reassigned to help train AI models. And amid that restructuring, one departing staffer posted an anti-AI video inside the company. The message was blunt, and the timing made it land even harder. Because this is not just a story about a single video. It is about what happens when a company says the future is AI, and the people living through that future can see the jobs moving under their feet. Actually, that is the tension here. Some workers are being pushed out. Others are being redirected into training the systems that may replace parts of their own work. So the question is not whether AI is changing the labor mix. It already is. The real question is who gets protected, who gets repurposed, and who gets told that adaptation is the only option. For the field, this is a reminder that AI progress is not abstract. It is organizational. It shows up in layoffs, reassignments, and the human cost of building the machine.

The strange part is that nobody needed the cockpit recording. That is the part that should make your stomach drop a little. Not because the recreation was perfect, not because a machine summoned the dead in some science fiction sense, but because the boundary we thought mattered, the one between protected audio and public evidence, turned out to be much thinner than it looked. Here is the spine of the story. In a crash investigation, the cockpit voice recorder is one of the most sensitive pieces of evidence. It can capture alarms, callouts, confusion, pain, fear, and sometimes the final words of people who did not survive. In the United States, federal rules sharply limit public release of the actual audio. That is not just bureaucratic squeamishness. It is a privacy rule, a dignity rule, and frankly, a trust rule. Pilots and crews need to know that safety investigators are not building a public archive of their worst moments. So the public usually gets transcripts. Sometimes other derived material, technical exhibits, timing, communications, in some cases, spectrograms. A spectrogram is a picture of sound. Time runs one way. Frequency runs the other. Brightness tells you how much energy is present at each frequency. If you have ever seen an audio editing screen with colored bands and vertical streaks, that is the basic idea. To a human, it looks like a heat map. To an audio model, it can look like a recipe. And that is where this gets uncomfortable. AI tools reportedly used crash spectrograms from a public NTSB docket to generate voice recreations of UPS pilots. The raw cockpit audio was not released. The legal restriction on audio was not directly broken in the old-fashioned sense. Nobody had to steal the tape. Nobody had to hack a server. The public forensic record contained enough structure that a model could turn it back into something voice-like. The NTSB temporarily locked its public docket afterward. That is a big signal. Not because the agency is saying, ah yes, this synthetic voice is authentic. Quite the opposite. The issue is that the docket itself, which is supposed to be a controlled public record, became an input for a new kind of output that the rules did not really anticipate. This is the shift. Synthetic media is moving from novelty into the evidence chain. For years, the deepfake conversation has been framed around impersonation, fake celebrity ads, scam calls using a cloned family member's voice, political robocalls. Those are serious, but the basic story is familiar. Someone makes fake media and tries to fool an audience. Here, the story is stranger. The synthetic media is parasitic on a forensic artifact. It does not need access to the original recording. It uses a legally available shadow of the recording. It takes a thing released for transparency, then reconstructs something that behaves socially like the thing that was withheld. Wait, no, not reconstructs in the way a lab might use that word. That matters. A generated voice from a spectrogram is not the cockpit voice recorder. It is not ground truth. It is an interpretation produced by a model that has learned a lot about how speech usually maps into acoustic patterns. The danger is not that it magically becomes the original. The danger is that it can sound enough like a final voice to feel evidentiary, emotional, and shareable. And those are three different kinds of power. Evidentiary power means people may treat it as a record. Emotional power means families, journalists, lawyers, and the public may react to it as if they have heard the person. Shareable power means it can move faster than any correction. A transcript says, bracket, sound of alarm, or captain says a phrase. A synthetic voice says it with breath, panic, hesitation, accent, and personality. Even when those details are guessed, the human brain receives them as information. That is the forensic problem. Courts and investigators have spent decades building rules around originals, copies, chain of custody, admissibility, redaction, and public records. Those rules assume that if you protect the raw media, you have protected the most dangerous form of the evidence. But machine learning breaks that neat hierarchy. A derivative can become generative. A summary can become a source. A spectrogram can become a voice. Think about what a spectrogram was historically. It was a technical aid. Experts used it to inspect noise, speech patterns, engine sounds, alarms, timing. It made audio more analyzable without making the audio publicly playable. In other words, it was a compromise between transparency and protection. Now that compromise has changed shape. This is happening all over the place, actually. In medicine, de-identified data can sometimes be re-identified when combined with other data. In computer vision, blurred faces can sometimes be partially restored by generative systems. In language, a model trained on summaries may leak patterns from the underlying documents.
The general lesson is that redaction is not a one-time act. It depends on what reconstruction tools exist, and reconstruction tools have gotten much better. Not perfect, better. A modern voice system does not need to understand a person's soul. It needs patterns, pitch contours, formants, timing, noise profiles, the relationship between visible frequency bands and plausible speech sounds. If it has even a rough target, it can fill in missing details using its prior knowledge of human speech. That phrase, fill in, should be doing a lot of work, because the model is not only recovering, it is inventing. It may sharpen a word that was ambiguous. It may add emotion that was not present. It may smooth out noise that mattered. It may choose one speaker-like identity from a space of possibilities. And once that becomes a voice file, the uncertainty gets flattened. A spectrogram is visibly technical. It announces its own abstraction. A voice file does not. A voice file walks into your nervous system and says, "Trust me, you heard this." That is why this story is not only about privacy for deceased pilots, though it is absolutely about that. It is also about how public evidence can be laundered into persuasive simulation. Imagine a crash case where there is a dispute over crew coordination, or fatigue, or confusion in the cockpit. A transcript has timing and words, maybe nonverbal annotations. But an AI recreation could imply tone. It could make a pilot sound calm, or scared, or negligent, or heroic. It could change the moral atmosphere of the case without changing a single word. Now imagine that clip circulating before a hearing, or being played in a documentary, or entering the social media bloodstream with a caption that says, "Final cockpit audio." Even if the caption is false, even if the creator says synthetic recreation in small print, the damage is not just misinformation. It is contamination. Not contamination of the official record, necessarily. Investigators still have their original evidence, but contamination of the public meaning around the record. And public meaning matters. It affects families. It affects pressure on agencies. It affects jurors. It affects trust in aviation safety systems. This is where engineers need to pay attention too. If you build voice biometrics, speaker identification, safety analytics, cockpit monitoring, or forensic audio tools, you can no longer test only against someone playing a recording into a microphone. The spoofing surface has widened. A bad actor may not have raw audio. They may have a spectrogram, a transcript with timestamps, radio traffic, a few public interviews, or a mixture of fragments. The attack is not, "Can I clone this person from clean samples?" The attack is, "Can I synthesize something that passes a system or persuades a human using derived evidence?" That means validation pipelines need spectrogram-based spoofing. They need generated from features attacks. They need tests where the input is not a stolen WAV file, but a public artifact that was assumed to be safe. For a voice biometric system, the question becomes, can a model invert enough from acoustic features to pass liveness or speaker checks? For safety analytics, the question becomes, can synthetic audio produce false detections of stress, command intent, or compliance? For forensic tools, the question becomes, can the tool distinguish original recordings from plausible reconstructions when the reconstruction was made from official derivative data? And for agencies, the question is even harder. What do you publish? Because the easy answer is, publish nothing. Lock it all down. But that has costs. Public dockets exist for a reason. Aviation safety improves when findings can be scrutinized. Independent experts, journalists, unions, manufacturers, researchers, and families all rely on access. If every technical artifact becomes too dangerous to release, transparency suffers. So the challenge is not secrecy versus openness. It is designing evidence release for a world where data can be inverted. Maybe spectrograms need to be degraded before release. Maybe certain frequency detail should be withheld. Maybe public versions should include synthetic-resistant transformations. Maybe sensitive exhibits should be accessible only under use agreements. Maybe generated recreations of protected recordings need explicit legal treatment, the way we already treat unauthorized release of the recordings themselves. None of those answers is clean. Degrade the spectrogram too much, and you reduce independent review. Restrict access too much, and you concentrate trust inside agencies. Rely on disclaimers, and you assume audiences read disclaimers. Ban recreations, and you still have overseas actors, anonymous accounts, and models running on consumer hardware. This is the annoying, important part.
Policy cannot make the technical capability disappear, but technical design cannot decide the values by itself. The old rule said, do not release the cockpit audio. The new reality says, also ask what else can become the cockpit audio in public, and that is a much more complicated question. There is a human layer here that should not get lost in the technical fascination. These were pilots, real people. Their voices were part of their lives, not just signals in an investigation. When a synthetic system recreates them from forensic traces, it does something intimate without consent. It gives the public an experience that the law deliberately tried to prevent. Even if the result is inaccurate, maybe especially if it is inaccurate, it borrows the authority of the dead. That phrase sounds dramatic, but I think it is the core of the issue. Synthetic media is not only about making fake things, it is about making artifacts that inherit trust from real systems, a public docket, a federal investigation, a spectrogram, a timestamp, a transcript. The model wraps all of that in a voice, and suddenly the line between evidence and performance gets blurry. The field is learning, in public and under pressure, that protection is not about file formats. It is about possible futures for the data you release. A transcript used to be a safer substitute for audio. A spectrogram used to be a safer technical representation. Now every representation has to be judged not only by what it reveals to a person, but by what it reveals to a machine. So maybe the question is not, can we stop people from resurrecting voices? Maybe the harder question is this. When evidence can be transformed into an experience, who gets to decide which experiences the public has a right to hear, and which ones the dead have a right to keep silent?

That's the shape of it for this hour. Thanks for sitting with the messy part, the interesting part, the part where the claims are still bigger than the proof. Stay with us. Next hour, AI's productivity promises collide with labor backlash and real-world risk.

Good morning and welcome to AI Frequency. This hour is about the split screen in AI right now, the product gloss on top, and the practical questions underneath. We'll check in on the dialogue stage at Google I/O 2026, then dig into what it means to scale creativity in the age of AI, and finally look at a very fast idea from Nemotron Labs on diffusion language models. A brisk hour, a few sharp questions, and then we'll let the music carry us in.

At Google I/O 2026, the biggest signal from the dialogue stage was not a flashy demo. It was Google trying to frame its AI story as something more practical, more embedded, and less like conference theater. The stage brought together leaders and visionaries for conversations about the tech.

Another big I/O moment. It is that the company is still working to define AI as a lived product shift, not a one-off announcement. For the field, that means the real competition is increasingly about trust, integration, and whether these systems feel useful enough to become ordinary.

Companies are no longer selling AI as just a faster way to make stuff. They are selling it as a way to make on-brand content at scale without breaking customer trust. That shift matters because the problem was never only speed. It was consistency. A brand voice has to sound like the same company whether it is writing an ad, answering a customer, or generating a product image. If the AI drifts, the whole thing feels cheap or worse, unreliable. So the pitch now is workflow, not magic. Put guardrails around the models. Train them on approved language, approved visuals, approved rules. Keep humans in the loop where judgment still matters. The idea is to make AI part of the production system, not a loose creative assistant that can wander off-brand. Actually, that is why this is bigger than content creation. It is about trust. If customers cannot tell whether a brand can keep its own standards in an AI-heavy process, then the tool becomes a liability instead of an advantage. And for the field, that means the real competition is shifting from who can generate the most content to who can generate content people still believe.

The bottleneck is not that the model is stupidly slow at thinking. It is that it has to speak one word at a time, or more precisely, one token at a time. A token might be a word, part of a word, a bracket, a comma, a chunk of code. And with most large language models today, the deal is simple. To produce token number 200, the model must first produce token 199. To produce token 199, it needed 198. There is no skipping ahead, no drafting the whole paragraph at once, no filling in the middle while the ending is being guessed. That is the autoregressive bargain. It is beautifully simple, it works shockingly well, and it is also a latency trap. Picture code generation. You ask an assistant to write a 1,000-line migration script. The first line appears quickly, then the second, then the third. It feels alive, almost theatrical. But under the hood, the system is doing something expensive and repetitive. For each new token, the model runs another forward pass. It loads or touches a huge amount of model state again. It attends to the growing context. It calculates the next tiny piece. Now, clever inference engineering has made this much less awful. There is KV caching. There is batching. There is speculative decoding. There are quantized weights and optimized kernels and all the other grimy miracles that turn research models into products. But the shape of the problem remains. One more token means one more step. That is what NVIDIA's Nemotron Labs diffusion language model work is poking at. Not just, can we make generation faster? Everyone is trying that. The more interesting question is, can we change the dependency structure of text generation itself? Instead of saying, predict the next token, then the next token, then the next token, a diffusion language model says something closer to this. Start with a noisy or mask sequence. Then refine it. Predict many positions in parallel. Clean up the sentence over several denoising steps. Move from mush to meaning. If autoregressive generation is a person typing left to right, diffusion generation is more like a writer staring at a messy draft and fixing many parts at once. That sounds abstract, so make it concrete. Suppose the target is a sentence like, the server returned a 503 because the upstream cache timed out. An autoregressive model has to build that from the front. The, then server, then returned. It cannot really decide on timed out until it has walked there token by token. A diffusion-style model may begin with a rough skeleton. Maybe positions are masked. Maybe the model sees a corrupted sequence. In one pass, it predicts candidates for many missing positions. It might infer that the sentence is about a server, an error code, and a cause. In another pass, it tightens the phrasing. In another, it fixes agreement and specificity. The important part is not that it magically does everything in one step. It probably does not. The important part is that the number of steps is no longer tied directly to the number of output tokens. That is the whole economic hook. If you can produce 100 tokens in, say, 8 refinement steps instead of 100 sequential next token steps, then latency changes category. Not just speed. Category. And this is why speed of light text generation is an evocative phrase, even if we should be careful with it. The speed of light is not really the engineering limit here. Memory bandwidth, GPU utilization, network hops, batch scheduling, and quality constraints are the real villains. But the phrase points at a legitimate ambition. Remove the per-token waiting room. So what would actually have to be true for this to matter? First, the model has to preserve quality when it predicts in parallel. That is not automatic. Text is full of dependencies that are annoyingly global. If a function opens a bracket on line 12, closes it on line 80, and passes an object whose type was implied in a comment at the top, parallel generation has to respect all of that. Natural language is forgiving. Code is not. Real-time translation is somewhere in between. You can get the gist right and still choose the wrong tense, the wrong politeness level, or the wrong technical term. This is the part where benchmarks matter, but only if they are the right benchmarks. A diffusion language model can look impressive on short completions or constrained outputs. It can be fast on tasks where there are many plausible answers. But low-latency inference pipelines care about the ugly cases. Long code blocks, structured JSON, tool calls, multi-turn chat where the last sentence depends on a constraint 3 messages ago, translation where word order moves across the sentence, like German verbs showing up late to the party. That is exactly the kind of place parallel refinement might help, actually, because it can see the whole target span. But it is also where consistency failures become visible. Second, the number of denoising steps has to stay low.
This is the compression question. What got compressed? Autoregressive models spend one step per token. Diffusion models spend some number of steps per sequence or per block. If that number creeps upward as the output gets harder, the advantage can shrink. If the model needs 50 refinement steps to produce what an autoregressive model produces in 80 token steps, that may still be useful. If it needs 100, maybe not. If it needs 10, now we are in a different world. But not all steps cost the same. A denoising step over a full sequence can be heavier than a next token decode step. You may be predicting many positions at once, but you are also processing the whole block. So the real comparison is not 8 versus 80 in a vacuum. It is wall clock latency, hardware utilization, memory movement, and quality at a given budget. Wait, no, there is another comparison too, user experience. If the model produces a whole paragraph after a short pause, that feels different from streaming tokens immediately. The current chat interface has trained us to accept a model that visibly types. A diffusion model might behave more like a person who pauses, then gives you a complete sentence. For code, that could be wonderful. For a voice translator, it depends. A half-second delay is fine. 3 seconds is awkward. 10 seconds is dead air. Third, the architecture has to fit real inference systems. This is where NVIDIA's involvement is not a footnote. If your business is GPUs and accelerated inference, the autoregressive bottleneck is not just a research inconvenience. It is a utilization problem. Sequential decoding can leave hardware underused, especially for small batch, low latency requests. You want big parallel work. GPUs like big parallel work. Autoregressive decoding gives you a lot of small, repeated work chained together by dependency. Diffusion-style language generation is more GPU-shaped. It offers more parallelism inside a single request. That could matter enormously for interactive systems, where you cannot always solve throughput by batching thousands of users together. Nobody wants their translation delayed, so the server can form a nicer batch. But could is doing work there. A low-latency pipeline has constraints beyond the model. How do you allocate sequence lengths before you know the answer length? How do you handle edits during refinement? Can you stream partial drafts, or do you wait until the model converges? Can you verify code as it emerges? Can you combine this with speculative decoding, retrieval, tool use, or grammar constraints? And maybe the most practical question of all, what happens when the model is wrong? Autoregressive models make mistakes sequentially. Sometimes you can stop them. Sometimes a safety filter or parser catches a bad direction early. With parallel generation, errors may appear across the whole block at once. That is not necessarily worse, but it changes the safety surface. If a translation system fills in a sentence in parallel, a hallucinated negation is not a tiny local glitch. It can flip the meaning. If a code model generates a patch in parallel, one incorrect variable assumption can propagate through the block before you see it. So evaluation cannot just ask, is it fast? It has to ask, what kinds of errors does speed bias? There is also a deeper research tension here. Autoregressive language models match the way text is written down, left to right, but they do not necessarily match the way humans compose meaning. People revise. We anticipate endings. We choose a sentence shape before filling every word. We keep a fuzzy plan in mind. Diffusion models, in a strange way, are more compatible with that. They treat generation as iterative refinement rather than pure continuation. That does not make them more human. Careful. That is exactly the kind of claim that outruns the evidence. It means the computational metaphor is different, and different metaphors expose different strengths. For real-time translation, the promise is obvious. Languages do not align token by token. A left-to-right model translating Japanese to English may need to wait for information that arrives later in the source sentence. A model that can refine a whole target chunk in parallel might produce smoother translations with less awkward incremental correction. In code, the same logic applies. The model often knows the shape of the function before it knows every identifier. Parallel generation could let it draft the structure first, then resolve details. But here is the catch. Many production tasks are not pure generation. They are interaction. A programmer does not just want a blob of code. They want code that compiles, fits the project style, respects existing abstractions, and maybe explains itself. A translator does not just want fast words. They want timing, tone, speaker turns, and the ability to recover from ambiguity. A customer support agent does not want the fastest paragraph. They want the right answer with the right policy constraints.
So the bar for Nemotron Lab-style diffusion language models is not, can they make text appear quickly in a demo? The bar is, can they make high-quality constrained text with fewer sequential weights on hardware that benefits from the parallelism at a cost that beats heavily optimized autoregressive systems? Because autoregressive models are not standing still. Speculative decoding already attacks the token bottleneck by using a smaller draft model to propose multiple tokens, then a larger model verifies them. That is still autoregressive in structure, but it can reduce latency. Other systems use prefix caching, model distillation, mixture of experts routing, and specialized serving stacks. The incumbent is ugly, but it is very, very optimized. So diffusion language models need more than elegance. They need a region where they are clearly better. Maybe that region is code completion where the output block is medium length and highly structured. Maybe it is simultaneous translation with chunk-level refinement. Maybe it is on-device assistance, where latency and energy matter more than maximum benchmark score. Maybe it is not chat at all, but behind-the-scenes text transformation, rewriting, summarizing, formatting, filling templates, generating tests. Actually, that last category feels important. The first killer use may not be the most glamorous one. It may be the place where users do not care about watching tokens stream. They care that a transformation finishes almost instantly. Take an IDE. You highlight a function and ask for a type-safe refactor. If a diffusion model can generate the changed block in a handful of parallel refinement steps, then run a compiler check, then refine again, that starts to look less like autocomplete and more like interactive editing. The loop tightens. The human stays in flow, and that is where latency economics become human consequences. A delay of 20 seconds makes a tool feel like a consultant. A delay of 2 seconds makes it feel like a collaborator. A delay of 200 milliseconds makes it feel like part of the interface. The technical premise is simple enough to say in one breath, predict multiple tokens in parallel. Escape the one token after another treadmill. But the real question is harder and much more interesting. Can parallel generation preserve the dependencies that make language useful while actually lowering end-to-end latency on the systems people use? If yes, then this is not just a faster way to make text. It is a change in where intelligence can sit in the interface. Not waiting at the end of a prompt, typing toward you one token at a time, but woven into the moment before the thought has cooled.

That's our hour for now. Thanks for spending it with us and for sticking with the weird, useful details that make this field worth watching. Stay with us. Next hour, AI's brisk morning split. Product hype meets the practical questions underneath.

You're listening to AI Frequency. This hour, we're doing an afternoon credibility check. Less about the chatter, more about what's actually been proved. We've got the usual swirl around Anthropic and Mythos, supposedly not far off, and then a very different kind of question. What does product proof look like when a company like Virgin Atlantic says Codex is helping them ship faster? So the theme is simple enough, but the answer usually is. Let's see where the evidence holds, where it gets fuzzy, and what the gap in between is telling us. Back to the music.

There is fresh chatter that Anthropic may be getting ready to release something called Mythos in the near future. But wait, no, that is still rumor, not a confirmed launch. What people are reacting to is community discussion, which can be a useful early smoke signal, but it is not the same thing as an announcement. A real launch would usually come with something clearer: a product page, API documentation, model cards, benchmark details, or at least a statement from Anthropic itself. Until then, Mythos lives in the space between plausible and proven. That distinction matters because this field runs on hints before facts, and sometimes the hints are right. But sometimes they are just a name in the air. If Anthropic does release Mythos, the real question will not be the buzz around it. It will be what changed in capability, safety, or product strategy, and whether the release says anything new about where frontier AI is heading.

Virgin Atlantic says it is shipping faster with Codex, and that matters because this is where the AI story stops being abstract and starts looking like plumbing. The interesting part is not just that a tool can write code. It is that a real airline team is apparently using it to move work through the pipeline more quickly, which usually means fewer bottlenecks in the boring middle: drafting, testing, revising, and cleaning up. That is the part most DMOS skip. In the wild, speed is not a magic trick. It is a change in workflow, and that is the real signal here. Adoption is no longer only about whether a model can impress in a notebook or a benchmark. It is about whether a company can fit it into an existing, messy production process and get something useful out the other end. Virgin Atlantic is giving us a concrete example of that shift. So yes, this is a product story. But more than that, it is a sign that the field is moving from promise to practice. The question now is less, can AI help at all? And more, where does it actually save time without creating new friction?

That'll do it for this hour of AI Frequency. Thanks for keeping me company through the weird, interesting middle of it all. Stay curious, stay skeptical, and keep one eye on what is actually being proven. Next hour, afternoon AI credibility check, hype, product proof, and the gap between chatter and evidence.

Welcome back to AI Frequency. This hour is about the things today's AI headlines still do not settle. Anthropic is teasing Mythos, which raises the usual question about capability versus claim. There's the strange and moving story of AI used to bring back the voices of dead pilots, and then there's the bigger puzzle of scaling creativity when the tools start to feel ubiquitous. A few threads, not a verdict. Let's get into it after the music.

Anthropic appears likely to release something called Mythos in the near future, according to community discussion that's been building around the company. What's interesting here is not just the name. It's the signal. Anthropic has been relatively deliberate about how and when it ships, so even a whiff of an upcoming release gets attention because people start asking what kind of capability jump, product wrapper, or research step it might represent. Wait, no, that sounds vague, because it is. Right now, this is still a strong expectation, not a confirmed launch with public details. But that's actually the point. The field keeps learning that anticipation is part of the information flow now. Labs do not just release models into a vacuum, they release them into a community that watches naming, timing, and silence as clues about strategy. If Mythos does arrive soon, it will matter less as a headline and more as evidence of where Anthropic thinks the next competitive edge lives: in raw capability, in safer deployment, or in a tighter integration between the two.

The NTSB has temporarily locked its public docket after AI tools were used to recreate the voices of dead UPS pilots from crash spectrograms. That matters because it shows something pretty unsettling. You do not always need the original audio to make something that sounds like it. Wait, no, that is the real shift here. The old assumption was that if a recording stayed behind a federal barrier, it was safe from reuse. But a spectrogram is not just a picture. It can carry enough signal to let a model infer voice characteristics, and that opens a new path around audio restrictions without ever touching the raw file. So this is bigger than one docket or one case. It is a warning for anyone building voice biometrics, forensic tools, or safety analytics. Validation can no longer stop at obvious spoofing with clean audio clips. It has to ask whether the system can be manipulated from compressed traces, visual representations, or partial signal data. The field is learning, in public, that synthetic media does not just imitate speech. It can reach back into evidence itself.

The strange thing about a brand voice is that everyone says they know it when they hear it, and then nobody can quite write it down. A coffee company says it wants to sound warm, but not cozy. Premium, but not expensive. Playful, but never silly. Helpful, but not needy. And then someone feeds that into a generative model and asks for 300 product descriptions by Friday. This is where the whole promise of A-assisted creativity gets very real, very fast. Not in the science fiction version, where a machine replaces the artist in a flash of synthetic genius. More like in the slightly sweaty marketing operations version, where a team has 16 markets, 9 campaigns, 4 legal disclaimers, a brand refresh, a personalization target, and a content calendar that keeps breeding in the dark. So when companies talk about scaling creativity now, they are not only talking about making more stuff. Actually, that is the easy part. The models are already very good at making more stuff. More subject lines, more social posts, more landing page variants, more email copy, more thumbnail concepts, more scripts for sales teams, more localized versions that do not sound like someone ran the original through a haunted phrasebook. The harder question is whether that stuff can carry trust, because customers do not experience a brand as a strategy deck. They experience it as 1,000 tiny encounters, a push notification, a return policy, a chatbot answer at 11:47 at night, a weirdly cheerful apology email after a delayed delivery. One false note may not matter, but enough false notes and the relationship starts to feel synthetic in the bad way, not AI synthetic, emotionally synthetic. And this is where the current AI landscape has created a new strategic problem. Content used to be bottlenecked by humans. Annoying, expensive, inconsistent humans, yes, but also humans who could notice when something felt off. Now the bottleneck is moving. The question is less, can we produce? It is, can we govern production without sanding away everything people trusted in the first place? Let's make that concrete. Imagine a health insurance company using AI to generate member emails. On paper, this is a perfect use case. The company needs to explain benefits, appointments, claims, deadlines, preventive screenings. It needs versions for different age groups, states, plan types, languages, reading levels. A good AI system can draft those variations quickly. It can simplify language. It can keep formatting consistent. It can remind the writer to avoid jargon. That is real value, not speculative. We know language models can help with drafting, summarizing, transforming tone, and generating variations. We know teams can use retrieval systems to pull from approved policy language. We know human reviewers can catch errors faster when they are editing a decent draft rather than staring at a blank page. But now, what if the model writes, "Don't worry, your procedure is covered," when the correct answer is, "Coverage depends on prior authorization"? That is not just off-brand. That is a trust breach. Or what if it uses a warm, reassuring tone in a context where the customer needs precision more than comfort? "We're here for you" is not a substitute for a clear answer about a denied claim. So the creative problem becomes a systems problem. A brand has to decide what parts of its voice are flexible and what parts are load-bearing. The color can shift. The metaphor can shift. The length can shift. But maybe the promise cannot. Maybe the evidence standard cannot. Maybe the disclaimers cannot. Maybe the emotional register around illness, money, grief, or safety has to be handled differently from the emotional register around sneakers. This is the part that gets missed when AI creativity is sold as infinite ideation. Infinite ideation is not the same thing as judgment at scale. Actually, wait, no, it is even trickier than that. Judgment at scale can become bureaucracy at scale. You can build a brand safety system so rigid that every output sounds like it was laminated before birth. You can reduce risk and accidentally reduce humanity. And customers notice that too. Think about Duolingo as a simple public example. Its brand can be strange, funny, occasionally unhinged. The owl can threaten you, kind of. That works because the product context is low stakes enough and because the weirdness has been consistent over time. If an AI tool helped generate 100 social posts in that voice, the danger would not just be factual error. The danger would be trying too hard. The danger would be confusing, chaotic green owl energy with random internet noise. Now compare that with a bank. A bank can be friendly. It can be clear. It can even be lightly witty. But if your mortgage payment fails, you do not want the app to sound like a meme account. Same underlying technology, completely different trust boundary. So when executives say they need on-brand content production, the phrase can sound boring.
It sounds like asset management, like templates, like compliance folders. But underneath it is a deeper question. What does consistency mean when the cost of variation collapses? For most of advertising history, variation was expensive. You made one television spot, one print campaign, one hero image, maybe a few regional edits. Digital changed that, and performance marketing pushed it further. But generative AI takes the logic to an extreme. Every customer segment can get a different line. Every product page can be rewritten. Every ad can be tested against 10 alternatives before launch. That sounds powerful, and it is. But it also means the brand is no longer one message broadcast outward. It becomes a probability cloud, a distribution of possible utterances. Some are excellent, some are bland, some are subtly wrong, and the customer's trust depends on where in that distribution they happen to land. That is why the most serious companies are not just asking, which model should we use? They are asking, what is our content supply chain now? Where does source truth lie? Who approves the claims? Which examples are allowed? Which emotional tones are forbidden in sensitive contexts? How do we log what was generated, what was edited, what was published, and what it was based on? Can we trace a sentence back to an approved product fact? Can we tell the difference between a creative flourish and a medical or financial claim? This is not glamorous. But it may be where the actual advantage sits, because the model itself is increasingly a commodity layer. Not entirely, of course. Model quality matters, latency matters, cost matters, multimodal capability matters. But the thing that makes AI useful inside a brand is often the scaffolding around it. The style guide that is actually machine-readable, the approved knowledge base, the review workflow, the evaluation set, the feedback loop from customer support, the red lines legal can live with, the examples of good and bad outputs. In other words, the money does not just buy creativity. It buys compression. It compresses institutional memory into systems that can be reused. The senior copywriter who knows that the company never says cheap, it says good value. The product marketer who knows that one feature is technically true but dangerous to emphasize. The customer service lead who knows that people hate the phrase at your earliest convenience. All of that tacit knowledge has to go somewhere. And here is where I get a little excited, because this connects to a bigger pattern we have been circling all hour. AI keeps forcing organizations to reveal what they actually know. If your brand voice only exists as vibes in the head of three people, AI will expose that. If your product claims are scattered across PDFs, Slack threads, and the memory of someone who left in 2022, AI will expose that. If your approval process depends on everyone pretending the final document is the source of truth, AI will expose that too. The model is not magic. It is a pressure test. What do we know? We know AI can accelerate first drafts and variations. We know it can help small teams produce at a level that used to require larger departments. We know retrieval and guardrails can reduce, but not eliminate, hallucinations and off-brand outputs. We know human review remains essential in high-stakes domains. And we know customers are becoming more sensitive to generic AI texture, even if they cannot always name it. What is still speculative? The idea that brands can fully automate trust. The idea that personalization always improves relationships. The idea that more relevance is always welcome. Sometimes a customer wants the company to know them. Sometimes they very much do not. A perfectly targeted message can feel helpful, or it can feel like being watched through the window. And the creative class has a legitimate anxiety here. If AI makes content abundant, does human creativity get devalued? In some contexts, yes. Especially the production layer that was already treated as interchangeable. But the other possibility is that the scarce skill moves upward. Not write 10 versions of this email, but decide what this company should sound like when it has disappointed someone. Not generate a campaign, but know which promise we are willing to be held accountable for. That is a different kind of creativity. Less romantic, maybe, more responsible. The danger is that companies use AI to scale expression faster than they scale accountability. They produce more messages than they can stand behind. They personalize more intimately than they understand. They sound more human while becoming harder to reach. So the unresolved question is not whether AI can help brands create more. It can. That part is already here. The question is whether brands will use that abundance to become clearer, more useful, and more trustworthy, or whether they will flood every surface with fluent approximations of care. Because in the end,
Trust is not built by sounding on brand. It is built when the brand's voice and the brand's behavior keep meeting in the same place.

That's our hour here on AI Frequency. Thanks for spending it with us. Stay curious, keep asking better questions, and let's give the night a little room now. Here's the music.

Good evening, and welcome to AI Frequency. This hour is about the things today's AI headlines still haven't settled. Anthropic is teasing Mythos for the near future. There's a strange and moving story about using AI to bring back the voices of dead pilots, and then the bigger question underneath all of it. What does scaling creativity actually mean when the tools keep getting better? Let's sit with the unresolved parts for a minute, then ease into the music.

Anthropic is likely to release something called Mythos in the near future, according to community chatter around the company. That matters because Anthropic has a habit of making releases that are less about splashy branding and more about where the field is actually headed. So when a name like Mythos starts circulating, the real question is not just what it is. It is what problem it is meant to solve, and what kind of model or product the company thinks is ready for public use. Wait, no, actually the bigger shift here is that this is no longer just speculation about Anthropic's direction in the abstract. The conversation has moved from, what might they build, to, what is close enough to ship that the name itself is leaking into the ecosystem. For the field, the implication is simple. If Mythos does arrive soon, it will be another signal that Frontier Labs are still in a phase of rapid product segmentation, where each release is both a capability claim and a strategic bet about what users will trust. And that means the interesting part is not just whether Mythos is powerful. It is what kind of power Anthropic thinks people are finally ready to handle.

the NTSB has temporarily locked down its public docket after AI tools were used to recreate the voices of dead UPS pilots from crash spectrograms. That matters because the material was not supposed to be directly reusable as audio, and the synthetic voices slipped through a gap in the rules. Wait, no, the bigger story is not just that someone made an eerie voice clone. It is that a picture of sound was enough. A spectrogram, which is basically a visual map of audio, can now be pushed through generation tools and turned back into something that sounds like a person speaking. That means a legal or investigative record can be manipulated without anyone ever touching the original recording. Forensic teams and AI engineers have to treat that as a real attack surface now. Voice biometrics, accident analysis, archive tools, even courtroom evidence workflows need validation against spectrogram-based spoofing, not just raw audio theft. The field just learned that protecting the file is no longer enough. You also have to protect the representation.

The strange thing about a brand voice is that nobody notices it until it breaks. You can read 20 emails from the same bank, or the same airline, or the same running shoe company, and if the voice is consistent, it feels almost invisible. It just becomes the air around the product. Then one message lands wrong. Too chirpy after a data breach. Too robotic when a flight is canceled. Too casual when someone's payment failed. And suddenly the customer is not thinking about the offer, or the update, or the new feature. They are thinking, wait, who is talking to me? That is the trust problem hiding inside the AI content boom. Because yes, companies can now produce more content than ever. Product descriptions, support replies, marketing emails, localized ads, sales decks, knowledge base articles, social posts, internal explainers, onboarding flows. The list keeps going. And generative AI is very good at taking a rough idea and turning it into plausible language at speed. But plausible is not the same as trustworthy. And on brand is not the same as good. Actually, let's sit with that distinction for a second, because it is where a lot of the current argument gets muddy. When a company says it wants to scale creativity with AI, it often means three different things at once. First, it wants volume. More campaigns, more variants, more personalized messages, more local markets served without hiring a full creative department in every region. Second, it wants consistency. The brand should sound like itself whether a customer is reading a billboard, a chatbot response, or a refund email at midnight. And third, it wants performance. The content should convert. It should retain customers. It should reduce support tickets. It should make people feel something, then do something. Those are related goals, but they pull in different directions. Volume rewards speed. Consistency rewards constraint. Creativity rewards surprise. Trust rewards judgment. That is the knot. A concrete example. Imagine a skincare brand using AI to generate product pages for hundreds of combinations of skin type, climate, age range, and ingredient preference. For someone with dry skin in winter, the page emphasizes barrier repair. For someone in a humid city, it talks about lightweight hydration. That is useful. It may even be more useful than the old one-size-fits-all copy. But now imagine the model starts overclaiming. It turns, helps improve the appearance of redness, into reduces inflammation. It describes a cosmetic product with the emotional certainty of a medical treatment. Nobody at the company meant to deceive anyone. The model simply learned the rhythm of persuasive beauty copy and pushed it one step too far. That one step is where trust gets spent, or take an airline. AI can help customer support teams rewrite cancellation messages so they are clearer, less legalistic, more humane. Good. Please. Nobody wants to receive a paragraph that sounds like it was assembled by a committee of risk managers inside a filing cabinet. But if the same system generates a cheerful, we know travel disruptions can be frustrating, while the customer is stranded with a child at 1 a.m., the warmth becomes insulting. The problem is not that the sentence is grammatically bad. It is that the situation demands a different moral temperature. That phrase, moral temperature, sounds grand, but brands already manage it constantly. They decide when to be playful, when to be spare, when to apologize, when to explain, when to get out of the way. AI does not remove that work. It makes the consequences of not doing it visible at scale. And here is what we actually know. We know that generative systems can help produce many high-quality first drafts, especially in structured settings. Product descriptions, search ads, email variants, FAQ answers, internal documentation. If the task has a clear format, a known audience, and good reference material, AI can be genuinely useful. Not magical, but useful. We know retrieval helps. If a model is grounded in approved product facts, current policy, tone guidelines, and legal claims, it is less likely to improvise from vibes. Less likely, not unable. That difference matters. We know human review still matters most when the content affects money, health, safety, identity, dignity, or legal rights. Which is a clunky list, but it covers a lot of real life. A generated slogan is one thing. A generated denial of an insurance claim is another. We also know that people can feel when a company is hiding behind automation. Maybe not always. Maybe not from a single message. But over time, customers notice patterns. The reply that answers the wrong question elegantly. The apology that sounds like every other apology. The personalized email that mentions your behavior, but not your actual need. It is the uncanny valley of corporate attention. What is still speculative is the bigger promise.
The claim that AI will create a world of infinite personalized brand experiences that feel more human, more relevant, more creative, and more trustworthy all at once. Maybe some of that happens, but the evidence is mixed and the incentives are not neutral. Because if a marketing team can generate 1,000 variants, what will they optimize for? Click-through rate is easy to measure. Long-term trust is not. A short-term conversion can look like success while quietly training customers to ignore you. Or worse, to distrust you. This is where the day's bigger tension comes back, I think. We keep seeing the same split across AI. The tool expands what can be produced. Then the institution has to decide what should be produced. The technical capacity arrives before the governance, before the taste, before the shared norms. In creative work, that gap shows up as content sludge, not because the machines are bad at language. Sometimes they are alarmingly good at language. The sludge appears because language gets treated as a surface to fill instead of a relationship to maintain. A brand is not just a palette, a logo, and a list of forbidden words. It is a pattern of promises. If the promise is, we are careful, the content has to feel careful. If the promise is, we save you time, the content cannot waste it. If the promise is, we understand small businesses, then the message cannot sound like it was written for a fictional average customer who exists only in a dashboard. That is why the best uses of AI in brand work may be less glamorous than the pitch decks suggest. Not press a button and get a campaign. More like, use AI to map inconsistencies across thousands of customer touchpoints. Use it to find where the refund policy sounds defensive, where the onboarding guide assumes knowledge the customer does not have, where the Spanish translation carries a different level of formality from the English original. Use it to generate options, then let humans argue about which option is honest. Wait, no, not just honest. Honest and appropriate. Those are not always identical. A message can be factually true and still manipulative. A discount email can truthfully say, only 2 days left, and still be part of a machine that pressures people every week. A chatbot can truthfully say, I understand, when it does not understand anything in the human sense. The words are legal. The experience may still corrode trust. So scaling creativity cannot only mean scaling output. It has to mean scaling judgment. And that is hard, because judgment is expensive. It lives in experienced editors, brand strategists, customer support leads, legal reviewers, regional teams, and the people who actually hear from angry customers. AI can amplify their work, but it cannot automatically replace the social knowledge they carry. There is a tempting fantasy that every company will build a perfect brand model. Feed in the guidelines, the archive, the product database, the compliance rules, the customer segments, and out comes endless content that is fresh but controlled, personal but not creepy, persuasive but not exploitative. Some companies will get closer than others. The ones with clean data, strong creative leadership, clear approval systems, and a real understanding of their customers will probably benefit. The ones hoping AI will compensate for not knowing what they stand for may just produce confusion faster. That may be the quiet lesson here. AI does not give a company a voice. It reveals whether the company had one. Because when the system asks, what tone should I use? Someone has to answer. When it asks, what claims are allowed? Someone has to know. When it asks, how should we respond when we caused harm? The brand book is not enough. The company's values become operational or they become decorative. And customers are not passive in this. They are learning too. They are learning which messages feel useful and which feel generated, which companies use automation to reduce friction and which use it to flood every channel with synthetic enthusiasm, which apologies carry responsibility and which ones carry merely the shape of responsibility. So the unresolved question is not whether AI can make content production faster. It can. That part is already here. The harder question is what happens when every company can speak constantly, fluently, and at almost no marginal cost. In that world, trust may not belong to the brands that say the most, or personalize the most, or optimize the most. It may belong to the ones that know when not to generate another sentence.

That's our time for this hour of AI Frequency. Thanks for spending it with us. Stay curious, keep asking what's real and what's just being claimed. We're going to let the music take it from here.

Welcome back to AI Frequency. This hour is about the things today's AI stories still do not settle. Anthropic and this maybe near Mythos release, the strange use of AI to bring back dead pilots' voices, and the bigger question of whether creativity really scales the way the industry keeps claiming. The pattern underneath is the interesting part. What changes when a model gets better, and what stays stubbornly human? Let's get into it after the music.

Anthropic appears to be getting ready to release something called Mythos in the near future, according to community chatter around the company. That is not a formal announcement, so the details are still fuzzy. But the signal matters because Anthropic has been unusually careful about when it ships new model capabilities, and that makes any hint of a launch worth watching. If Mythos is a model, a product, or some hybrid of the two, the interesting question is not just what it does. It is what problem Anthropic thinks is now ready for public use. Actually, that is the shift here. Earlier speculation was mostly about whether Anthropic would move at all. This feels more concrete, more like the company has crossed from internal experimentation into something it thinks can survive contact with users. For the field, that means one more pressure test on the current frontier race. Every new release changes the baseline for what looks normal, what looks safe, and what counts as good enough to ship. And if Mythos lands soon, the real story will be whether it advances capability, control, or both.

kind of data that feels safe because they are not obviously audio, and turn them back into something that sounds like a person speaking. This is a real shift. The old assumption was that if you protected the raw file, you protected the voice. Actually, that is no longer enough. If a spectrogram can be reverse engineered into a usable voice clone, then forensic records, safety analyses, and even legal exhibits need to be treated as biometric material, not just technical artifacts. For engineers, the implication is concrete. Validation has to include spectrogram-based spoofing, not just direct voice cloning. For everyone else, the takeaway is simpler and a little darker. In AI, the boundary between evidence and imitation keeps getting thinner, and institutions are still catching up.

The strange thing about an on-brand sentence is that nobody notices it when it works. A shoe company says the shoe is light, and it sounds like that shoe company. A bank explains a fraud alert, and the sentence feels calm but not cold. A hospital sends a reminder, and it sounds careful, human, legally safe, and somehow not like it was assembled by a committee at 2 in the morning. That is brand trust at the sentence level. And it is exactly the kind of thing companies are now trying to scale with AI. Not just ads, not just social posts. The whole surface area of communication, product pages, help center articles, renewal emails, push notifications, sales decks, localized campaign copy, in-app messages, the tiny apology when a delivery is late, the little note that says, yes, your refund has been processed. That is where trust is built now, repeatedly, boringly, in thousands of small moments. And the pitch from AI is obvious. If you can generate more content, faster, and tailor it to every channel, every customer segment, every market, then maybe you can be more relevant without hiring an army of writers. Maybe creativity becomes less like a bottleneck and more like an operating system. But wait, no. That makes it sound too easy, because the problem is not just making more words. We already have too many words. The problem is making more words that do not dilute the thing people trusted in the first place. That is the tension of the hour, really. AI gives organizations a new kind of abundance, but trust was built in conditions of scarcity. Scarce attention. Scarce credibility. Scarce proof that a company means what it says. So what happens when the machine can say everything? Take a very ordinary example. A mid-sized travel company wants to use generative AI to produce destination guides. Paris for families, Paris for solo travelers, Paris for people who care about food, Paris for people traveling on points. Then translate those pages into Spanish, German, Japanese, and Korean. Then write short versions for email. Then social captions. Then customer service snippets for questions about safety, accessibility, and cancellation rules. Before AI, that is a content calendar. With AI, it is a content factory. But here is where it gets interesting. The trust question is not, did the model write a pretty paragraph about Paris? It can. The question is, does the paragraph match what the company actually knows? Does it respect the brand's promise? Does it avoid making claims that create operational debt? Operational debt is a boring phrase, but it matters. If the AI writes, our team is available around the clock to help, and the support team is not actually available around the clock, that is not a copy issue. That is a broken promise. If it says, perfect for wheelchair users, based on a weak scrape of hotel metadata, that is not personalization. That is a possible harm. If it says, hidden gem, about the same crowded restaurant it recommends to every segment, the brand starts sounding not creative but fake. So the first lesson is that scaled creativity is really scaled accountability. The creative asset is no longer just the sentence. It is the system around the sentence, the style guide, the approved claims, the legal constraints, the product truth, the customer data boundaries, the review workflow, the ability to say this line can be generated freely, this line needs human approval, and this line cannot be generated at all. That is what the more serious companies are learning. They are not just asking, which model writes best? They are asking, what do we allow the model to know? What do we allow it to invent? What must it cite? What tone is acceptable when the customer is angry? What happens when two local markets need different versions of the truth? Actually, tone is a good place to pause. Brand voice used to mean adjectives. Friendly, bold, premium, playful, human, the usual wall of words that somehow makes every brand sound exactly the same. AI exposes how thin that can be. If your voice guide is just be warm and concise, a model will give you warm and concise mush. Pleasant, safe, forgettable. To scale creativity well, a brand has to know itself more specifically. What jokes would it never make? When does it use contractions? Does it say sorry or we apologize? Does it sound excited about discounts or does it sound restrained? Does it explain technical details or does it simplify aggressively? When there is bad news, does it lead with empathy, explanation, or action? Those choices sound small, but they are where customers feel consistency. Think about an outdoor gear company. Its brand might be practical, not glossy, so an AI-generated jacket description should not say, conquer the impossible. It might say, built for wet trail days when turning back is not the plan. That is still marketing, yes, but it has a different relationship to the customer. Less fantasy, more use, or think about a financial app. A model might happily write, grow your wealth effortlessly. That sounds smooth.
it also sounds dangerous. A trustworthy version might say, set a recurring transfer, review at any time, and adjust when life changes. Less glamorous, more honest, probably better. This is one of the places where AI can make brands more truthful, not less, if the incentives are right. Because models are very good at producing the cliché version of a brand. They average. That is what they do, in a sense. They learn patterns, and the safest pattern in marketing is often the most familiar one. Seamless. Unlock. Empower. Transform. Delight. We all know the fog. So if every company plugs the same vague brief into the same general purpose model, scaled creativity becomes scaled sameness. The internet gets smoother and less trustworthy at the same time. The alternative is harder. Use AI not as the imagination, but as the drafting engine inside a disciplined creative system. Let it make options. Let it adapt. Let it localize. Let it find 5 ways to explain a return policy without sounding robotic. But keep the human work where the stakes are highest. Judgment, taste, truth, and the decision to not publish. That last part is underrated. The power to say no may become the premium creative skill. What do we actually know here? We know AI can increase content throughput. That is not speculative. Teams are already using it to generate first drafts, variants, summaries, translations, product descriptions, and campaign ideas. We know it can help smaller teams do work that used to require more people or more time. We know it can reduce the blank page problem. We know retrieval systems can ground outputs in approved documents, which can reduce hallucinations, though not eliminate them. We know brand voice can be encoded into prompts, examples, and fine-tuned workflows, with mixed results depending on how clear the underlying standards are. But we do not yet know whether more personalized content reliably builds deeper trust. That part is still squishier. A message can be relevant and still feel creepy. It can be accurate and still feel manipulative. It can be beautifully on brand and still arrive at the wrong moment. Personalization is not automatically care. Sometimes it is just surveillance with better copy. And customers are not only reading the words, they are reading the situation. If an airline sends a beautifully empathetic AI an apology after canceling your flight and then offers no useful rebooking options, the content may actually make things worse. The elegance highlights the failure. It says, you invested in sounding sorry, not in fixing the problem. That is the trap. AI can scale the appearance of responsiveness faster than a company can scale the reality of responsiveness. And people notice, maybe not every time, maybe not consciously, but trust has a memory. A brand can survive one generic email. It can survive one awkward chatbot exchange. But if every interaction starts to feel like polished distance, the customer learns something. Not that AI was used, that the company has optimized communication without improving commitment. The day's bigger tension keeps coming back to this. AI makes expression cheap, but trust depends on costly signals. A costly signal is something that is hard to fake. A generous return policy. A clear explanation of a fee. A support agent empowered to solve a problem. A product page that says who a feature is not for. A bank that tells you the risk plainly before it tells you the upside. These things cost money, time, conversion, or managerial courage. AI can help express those signals. It cannot substitute for them. That may be the mature version of this story. Not AI will replace creatives, and not human creativity is magically immune. The real shift is that creative teams may become stewards of a much larger machine. They will design the boundaries, train the taste, catch the false notes, and decide which truths the company is willing to tell at scale. And some teams will thrive in that role. They will use AI to make more versions of better ideas. They will test clarity. They will support more languages. They will give customers content that actually fits the moment. Others will use it to flood every channel with confident beige. The difference will not be the model alone. It will be the organization behind it. The incentives, the review culture, the respect for the customer, the willingness to measure not just clicks, but complaints, confusion, unsubscribes, returns, and the quiet erosion of belief. So the unresolved question is not whether AI can scale creativity. It can scale production. It can scale variation. It can scale the performance of creativity. The harder question is whether companies can scale restraint. Because in a world where every brand can speak constantly, the most trustworthy voice may be the one that still knows when to stop.

That's our hour. Thanks for spending it here with AI Frequency. Keep the questions coming, keep the skepticism honest, and keep an eye on what actually changes. We're going to let the music take it from here.

Welcome back to AI Frequency. This hour is about the part of the day that matters most, what still isn't settled. Anthropic and the rumored Mythos release, AI used to bring back the voices of dead pilots, and the strange question of whether creativity can really be scaled without thinning it out. So the theme tonight is unresolved questions, not easy answers. Stay with us. We're heading into the music now.

Anthropic is almost certainly dropping a new product named Mythos soon, and the name itself feels like a quiet signal that things have shifted. We've been watching them test the limits of reasoning models for months, but this isn't just another benchmark update. It suggests they are finally moving from internal experiments to a public-facing artifact. The name Mythos implies something foundational, a story or framework rather than just a tool, which means they might be betting that the next leap in capability isn't about speed or context window, but about how well an AI can construct coherent narratives from chaos. If this is the case, the field needs to stop asking if they can solve a math problem and start worrying if they can explain why the answer matters. It's a pivot from raw computation to meaning-making, and that changes everything about what we expect from these systems. Whether Mythos lands as a tool or a theory, it marks the moment when Anthropic stops hiding behind closed doors and starts trying to write the next chapter of AI history out loud.

The National Transportation Safety Board has temporarily locked its public docket after AI tools were used to recreate the voices of dead UPS pilots from crash spectrograms. That matters because

The concrete implication is simple. Validation for voice biometrics and safety analytics now has to include spectrogram-based spoofing, not just replay attacks or stolen clips. If the defense only checks the obvious door, the model will walk in through the waveform.

The strange thing is, the hardest part of making more content is not making more content. That part, honestly, is getting easier by the month. You can ask a model for 20 product descriptions, 6 email subject lines, 3 versions of a launch post, a support article in plain English, and a short video script that sounds more or less like your brand. You can connect it to your asset library. You can give it a style guide. You can make it avoid forbidden phrases. You can make it localize the whole thing for 5 markets before lunch. So the obvious story is scale. Marketing teams get faster. Creative teams get leverage. Small companies get the kind of output that used to require an agency retainer and a very long Monday meeting. But wait, no. That is only the surface story. The deeper story is trust, because customers do not experience your brand as a content operation. They experience it as a pattern. A promise repeated enough times that it becomes believable. The tone of the refund email, the wording in the app notification, the ad they saw on Instagram, the help center article they panicked at midnight, the apology when something breaks, the joke in the newsletter, the little phrase on the packaging, all of that accumulates. And if AI lets a company multiply those touchpoints, it also lets a company multiply the places where the pattern can break. That is the tension I keep coming back to. Scaling creativity sounds like a production problem. Actually, it is a coherence problem. Here is a concrete version. Imagine a skincare company that has built its whole identity around being careful, calm, and clinically honest. No miracle language. No erase 10 years overnight. No fake urgency. Their customers trust them because they are restrained in a category that is full of theatrical promises. Now the company starts using generative AI across the content pipeline. Totally reasonable. The product team uses it to draft ingredient explainers. The social team uses it for captions. Customer support uses it to turn long policy notes into friendlier replies. The retail team uses it for shelf talkers. The international team uses it for translation and local adaptation. At first, this looks like a win. The content is faster. It is cheaper. It is more consistent than asking 20 different contractors to interpret the same brand deck. But then one Instagram caption says a moisturizer repairs the skin barrier overnight. A support email says a serum is guaranteed to reduce redness. A translated product page uses a phrase that, in that market, sounds medical rather than cosmetic. None of these is a dramatic hallucination. Nobody invented a fake clinical trial, but the brand has drifted half a degree at a time. And half a degree matters when the thing you sell is trust. This is where the phrase on-brand content can become misleading. It sounds like a vibe. Fonts, adjectives, sentence length may be whether the brand says hi or hello. But for an AI system, on-brand has to mean something much more operational. It has to include claims boundaries, legal boundaries, cultural boundaries, accessibility standards, product truth, customer history, what the company refuses to say, even if saying it would convert better. That last part is important. A brand is not just a voice. It is a set of constraints, and this is where AI is both useful and dangerous. Models are very good at producing plausible language inside a pattern. They are less naturally good at understanding why the pattern exists, unless the surrounding system is designed to teach that. So what do we actually know right now? We know generative models can increase the amount of draft material teams can produce. That is not speculative. Anyone who has used these tools in a marketing or support workflow has seen the compression. First drafts that took hours take minutes. Variations are cheap. Repurposing is cheap. Translation is faster. Summarization is faster. We also know that brand consistency can be improved when companies build real guardrails around the model, not just a prompt that says sound premium but approachable. I mean retrieval from approved documents, a claims database, tone examples, human review for high-risk categories, automated checks for banned language, version control, audit trails, the boring machinery, and boring machinery is doing a lot of work here. Because the fantasy version of AI creativity is the glowing text box where the perfect campaign arrives. The actual enterprise version is more like a kitchen with labels on every container, allergy rules on the wall, and a senior chef tasting the sauce before anything leaves. Less magical, much more trustworthy. But we should separate that from what is still speculative. It is still speculative that AI will reliably produce breakthrough creative strategy. It can generate options. It can recombine references. It can find angles. Sometimes it surprises you. Sometimes it produces a line that makes the room go quiet, in the good way.
But a lot of what people call creativity in business is not just novelty. It is judgment under constraint. What does this audience need to hear now? What can we credibly say? What should we not exploit, even if the data says fear performs well? Which customer complaint is not a copy problem but a product problem? When is consistency reassuring, and when does it become deadening? Models can help with those questions. They do not own them. At least, not yet. And maybe not in the way the pitch decks imply. There is also a weird incentive problem hiding underneath all this. Once content becomes easier to make, organizations are tempted to make more of it. More emails, more posts, more personalized landing pages, more push notifications, more micro-campaigns for more micro-segments. The machine lowers the cost of speaking, but it does not lower the customer's cost of listening. Actually, it may raise it, because the customer now lives in a world where every company has infinite copy, infinite optimization, infinite cheerful reminders, infinite just checking in. So trust may start to depend less on how well a brand speaks and more on whether it knows when not to. That is a very different kind of creativity. Think about a bank using AI to generate personalized financial education. In theory, that could be genuinely valuable. A young customer gets a clear explanation of overdraft fees. A small business owner gets a checklist for cash flow. A retiree gets a readable guide to fraud prevention. Good. Useful. Trust building. But the same machinery can slide into something darker. A customer who is anxious about money gets a perfectly timed credit offer. A person browsing mortgage help gets nudged toward a product with higher margin. The language is friendly. The brand voice is immaculate. The content is personalized. And yet the trust is being spent, not earned. On-brand, in that case, becomes camouflage. So the question is not just, can AI make content that sounds like us? It is, can AI help us behave like the version of ourselves customers were asked to believe in? That applies to media companies, too. A news organization can use AI to summarize articles, draft headlines, generate social posts, and tailor explainers for different levels of background knowledge. That could expand access. It could help a reader who does not know the technical vocabulary get into a complicated story. But if the system starts optimizing headlines toward outrage or smoothing uncertainty into false confidence, the brand may still sound authoritative while becoming less trustworthy. The danger is not always an obvious error. Sometimes the danger is a subtle change in posture. A little more certainty than the reporting supports. A little more emotional charge than the facts justify. A little less friction between we know this and we think this. And that distinction has been the thread running through the whole day, really. The gap between capability and reliability, between output and evidence, between what the demo proves and what the institution wants the demo to mean. In creative work, that gap can be easy to miss because the output looks finished. A paragraph has punctuation. A campaign has a concept. A brand video has rhythm. The artifact arrives wearing the costume of completion. But completion is not the same as care. The best teams I have seen or heard described are not treating AI as a replacement imagination. They are treating it as a pressure test. A way to ask, what are 10 ways this message could be misunderstood? What claims are we accidentally implying? How would this sound to a customer who is angry? How would this translate in a market where humor works differently? What would our most skeptical user think we are trying to get away with? That is a richer use of the tool than just make it snappier. And it points to a future where creative teams may spend less time producing raw variations and more time designing the system of taste around them. Taste sounds soft. It is not. Taste is knowing that the technically accurate sentence is still manipulative. Taste is knowing that a joke is funny in the meeting and cruel in the wild. Taste is knowing that a brand can be playful during onboarding, but needs to be plainspoken during a billing dispute. Taste is knowing which metrics should not be maximized. The uncomfortable part is that taste has usually lived in people, in editors, creative directors, support leads, community managers, the people who carry the scar tissue of past mistakes, the people who remember the campaign that performed well and damaged trust, the people who say, "We tried that, it worked, and that was the problem." If companies want to scale creativity with AI, they have to find ways to encode not only their style, but their scars. That might mean building internal libraries of approved and rejected examples with explanations. Not just use this and don't use this, but why? It might mean involving legal and trust and safety teams earlier, not as the department of no, but as keepers of the boundary conditions.
It might mean giving human reviewers real authority, not just making them click approve on a conveyor belt moving too fast to question. It also means measuring different things. If the dashboard only rewards volume, click-through rate, and cost reduction, then the system will learn the organization's real brand. Not the one in the guidelines, the real one, the one expressed by incentives. And customers are very good at detecting that over time. Maybe not in one email, maybe not in one AIRIT product blurb, but across the pattern. That is why this moment feels less like the death of human creativity and more like a stress test of institutional honesty. AI can scale the voice. It can scale the variations. It can scale the surface of intimacy. But can it scale restraint? Can it scale accountability? Can it scale the quiet decision to say less, promise less, and mean more? That is the unresolved question. Because in the age of abundant synthetic content, the scarce thing may not be creativity at all. It may be a company's willingness to remain recognizable when nobody is forcing it to.

That's our hour on AI frequency. Thanks for keeping me company in the weird little overlap where the lab notes meet the living room. Stick around, the music is taking us out now.

Welcome back to AI Frequency. This hour, we are in late show synthesis mode, which means less hype, more questions that still matter. What did today's AI stories actually resolve, and what is still just a very polished claim? We have a likely mythos release from Anthropic, a strange and moving use of AI to bring back the voices of dead pilots, and a bigger question hanging over all of it. What happens to creativity when scale becomes the default setting? Stay with us. Let's hand this to the music.

Anthropic may be close to releasing something called Mythos, and the interesting part is not just the name. The change here is that this has moved from vague community chatter to a fairly specific expectation that a launch is coming in the near future. We do not have an official announcement yet, so the details are still murky. But even a rumor like this matters, because Anthropic does not usually move in a way that feels random. When a new model or product starts surfacing in discussion, it usually means the company is ready to push another turn of the product cycle, whether that is capability, access, or a new way of packaging what Claude can do. And that is the part worth watching. A release like Mythos, if it does arrive, is not just another model name to file away. It is a sign that the frontier labs are still competing on how quickly they can turn research into something people can actually use, and that the next round of pressure may be less about raw benchmark bragging and more about how useful, controllable, and deployable these systems feel in practice.

The National Transportation Safety Board temporarily locked its public docket after AI tools were used to recreate the voices of dead UPS pilots from crash spectrograms. That matters because nobody needed the original audio files. The synthetic voices were built from forensic traces that were already public, and that is the real change here. We are no longer just talking about deepfakes that copy a living person from a clean recording. Wait, no, this is worse in a specific way. It shows that even tightly restricted evidence can be reverse-engineered into something that sounds convincing enough to sit inside the legal record, if the underlying signal leaks enough structure. For investigators, that means the old assumption that limiting raw audio is enough just got a lot weaker. For engineers, it is a warning that voice systems, safety analytics, and biometric tools need to be tested against spectrogram-based spoofing, not just obvious replay attacks. The bigger lesson is simple. Synthetic media is now colliding with forensic evidence, and the gap

The weird thing about a brand voice is that nobody notices it when it works. You notice the failure. You notice the bank email that suddenly sounds like a startup founder on LinkedIn. You notice the airline chatbot that gets a little too playful while rebooking your canceled flight. You notice the hospital website that uses a glossy, cheerful AI image next to a paragraph about chemotherapy. And even if every fact in the message is correct, something breaks. Not because the copy is bad, exactly. Because the relationship is bad. That is the part of AI content production that gets flattened when people talk about speed. Yes, models can make more emails, more landing pages, more product descriptions, more social posts, more customer support responses. That part is true. We have crossed some threshold where a small team can produce the volume that used to require a large one, at least in draft form. But the harder question is not, can we make more content? It is, can we make more trust? And that is where this becomes stranger than the headline. A company's brand is often described like a costume. Colors, fonts, tone of voice, approved phrases, forbidden phrases. But customers experience it more like a memory. They have a running model of you. They know whether you are careful, whether you overpromise, whether you admit mistakes, whether you sound like a human being when something goes wrong. So when a company starts using generative AI to scale creative work, it is not just scaling expression. It is scaling evidence. Every little message becomes evidence about whether the company is still the company the customer thought it was. Think about a simple example. A skincare brand wants to personalize product education. One customer has sensitive skin. Another is shopping for acne care. Another is comparing retinol products for the first time. In the old version, maybe the brand writes one article and a few product blurbs. In the AI version, it can generate hundreds of variants. Different reading levels, different routines, different channels, a warm SMS, a longer email, a quick quiz result, a TikTok script for a creator partner. That sounds useful. Actually, it is useful. Customers do not all need the same explanation. But now the brand has a new problem. If the AI suggests a product too aggressively for someone with sensitive skin, trust is damaged. If it uses medical-ish language it is not allowed to use, trust is damaged. If it sounds empathetic in a way that feels manufactured, trust is damaged. If it invents a benefit, obviously, trust is damaged. And the damage is not only legal or reputational. It is cognitive. The customer has to update their belief. Oh, this company is not careful with me. That is a much more expensive failure than a typo. So what do we actually know about scaling creativity with AI? We know that generative models are very good at producing plausible surface form. They can match tone. They can adapt format. They can transform a product spec into an ad, a support article, a comparison table, or a cheerful little push notification. For many marketing and communications teams, this is already changing the workflow. The blank page is less blank. First drafts arrive faster. Translation and localization get easier. Testing variations becomes cheaper. We also know that these systems do not understand brand trust the way a loyal customer understands it. They do not have a stable sense of the promises a company has made over years. They do not automatically know which phrases are merely off-tone and which ones are dangerous. They can be constrained. They can be guided. They can be evaluated. But the raw model is not a brand steward. It is a pattern machine with a very fluent mouth. Wait, no, let me sharpen that. The model can learn the pattern of stewardship. It can imitate the voice of caution. It can produce text that sounds like it passed through legal, product, and customer success. But sounding governed is not the same as being governed. That distinction matters because companies are now building what you could call content supply chains around these tools. There is the model. There is the brand style guide. There is retrieval from approved product information. There are compliance checks. There are human reviewers. There are performance dashboards. There are experiments across channels. The creative act becomes less like one person writing a campaign and more like a factory with taste. And factories are not bad. That is important. Scale is not automatically soulless. A well-run content system can reduce errors. It can make information clearer. It can help a customer get the right answer in their own language. It can keep a small business from sounding tiny just because it cannot hire a 20-person content team. A regional insurance company, for example, might use AI to produce clear explanations of policy changes for different customer groups. New homeowners get one version. Retirees get another. Small landlords get another. If the system is grounded in the actual policy documents,
reviewed by domain experts, and measured not just on click-through, but on comprehension and complaint rates, that is not just more content. That is better service. But if the same company uses AI to generate reassuring language around exclusions customers do not really understand, then the creativity is doing something else. It is smoothing the friction that maybe should remain visible. That is the ethical hinge here. AI makes it cheaper to say the right sounding thing. It does not make it cheaper to deserve being believed, and the market is full of incentives to confuse those, because the obvious metrics are seductive. More variance, more engagement, lower cost per asset, faster campaign cycles, higher conversion. These are easy to count. Brand trust is slower. It shows up in renewal rates, support escalations, refund requests, customer interviews, regulatory complaints, the tone of comments when something goes wrong. It is squishy until it suddenly is not. This is why on-brand can be a dangerously small goal. On-brand could mean visually consistent and tonally smooth. It could mean the AI always says, "We're here to help," and never says, "Sorry for the inconvenience," because the style guide hates that phrase. Fine. But trustworthy content has to be more than on-brand. It has to be on evidence. It has to be tied to what the company actually knows, what the product actually does, what the customer actually needs, and what the organization is actually willing to stand behind. There is a version of AI creative scaling that starts from assets. Give the model the brand book. Give it past campaigns. Generate more. That is the shallow version. The deeper version starts from commitments. What claims are we allowed to make? What should we never imply? Where do customers misunderstand us? What do support agents keep having to correct? What promises has leadership made publicly? What are the known product limitations? What changes when the audience is a teenager, a patient, a borrower, a voter? That is much less glamorous than generate 100 campaign concepts. But it is where trust lives. And you can see this in the difference between a fashion brand and, say, a bank. A fashion brand might use AI to create seasonal product descriptions in a consistent voice. The risk is real, but mostly around originality, representation, labor, maybe sustainability claims. If the model describes a jacket as buttery soft when it is not, that is bad. But the stakes are bounded. A bank using AI to personalize credit education is in a different universe. If the content nudges someone toward a product they do not understand, or describes risk too casually, or varies language in ways that treat customers differently, the brand problem becomes a fairness problem. The creative system is now part of the institution's decision environment. And that is the thing we keep learning across the AI landscape today. The model is rarely the whole story. The question is the system around it. Who defines success? Who catches failure? Who benefits from speed? Who pays for ambiguity? In creative production, ambiguity is everywhere. A human copywriter knows that bold can mean exciting in one context and reckless in another. A designer knows that a stock image can be technically diverse and still feel fake. A community manager knows that a joke lands differently the day after layoffs. These are not just vibes, they are social sensors. Can AI help with those sensors? Maybe, partly. We are seeing tools that check for factual consistency, brand compliance, reading level, bias, accessibility, and regulated language. Some companies are building approval workflows where AI

Welcome back to AI Frequency. This hour, we are doing late show synthesis, which means asking what today's AI stories still do not settle. Anthropic is hinting at Mythos in the near future. There is a strange and very human use of AI to bring back the voices of dead pilots, and then there is the bigger question underneath it all. What does scaling creativity even mean when the tools keep changing the ceiling? Let's let that sit for a moment, and then we'll go to music.